0: Al-Qur'an, the recitation. For over 14 centuries, billions around the world from diverse cultures and walks of life have turned to Al-Qur'an as a source of guidance and wisdom in matters of daily life, spiritually, emotionally, socially, politically, and even financially. It has been a timeless well of knowledge and inspiration for scientists, artists, historians, philosophers, and mathematicians. It has been a cushion of comfort for dreamers, lovers, believers in God's oneness and power, and all those who hold a hope for world justice and everlasting peace. Those who have never been exposed to or opened up their minds and hearts to the divine words of the recitation may not recognize it as a revelation from the very being who created all things. Those who have experienced its miraculous nature hold it as a treasure. Hold it as a gift from the Creator of the universe. The gift of Al-Qur'an.
1: A'udhu billahi minash shaytanir rajeem. Bismillahir rahmanir rahim.

Therefore, woe be unto those who write the scripture with their hands and then say, "This is from Allah," that they may purchase a small gain therewith. Woe unto them for that their hands have written, and woe unto them for that they earn thereby.

And they say, the fire of punishment will not touch us save for a certain number of days. Say, have ye received a covenant from Allah? Truly Allah will not break his covenant, or tell ye concerning Allah that which ye know not.

And remember when we made a covenant with the children of Israel, saying, Worship none save Allah only, and be good to parents and to kindred and to orphans and the needy, and speak kindly to mankind, and establish worship and pay the poor due. Then after that, ye slid back, save a few of you being averse.

And when we made with you a covenant saying, shed not the blood of your people, nor turn a party of your people out of your dwellings, then ye ratified our covenant, and ye were witnesses thereto.

Yet ye it is who slay each other and drive out a party of your people from their homes, supporting one another against them by sin and transgression. And if they came to you as captives, ye would ransom them, whereas their expulsion was itself unlawful for you. Believe ye in part of the scripture, and disbelieve ye in part thereof? And what is the reward of those who do so, save ignominy in the life of the world? And on the day of resurrection, they will be consigned to the most grievous doom, for Allah is not unaware of what ye do.

Such are those who buy the life of the world at the price of the hereafter. Their punishment will not be lightened, neither will they have support.

And verily we gave unto Moses the scripture, and we caused a train of messengers to follow after him, and we gave unto Jesus, son of Mary, clear proofs of Allah's sovereignty, and we supported him with the Holy Spirit. Is it ever so that when there cometh unto you a messenger from Allah with that which ye yourselves desire not, ye grow arrogant, and some ye disbelieve, and some ye slay?

And they say, our hearts are hardened. Nay, but Allah hath cursed them for their unbelief. Little is that which they believe.

And when there cometh unto them a scripture from Allah confirming that in their possession, though before that they were asking for a signal triumph over those who disbelieved, and when there cometh unto them that which they know to be the truth, they disbelieve therein. The curse of Allah is on disbelievers.

Evil is that for which they sell their souls, that they should disbelieve in that which Allah hath revealed, grudging that Allah should reveal of His bounty unto whom He will of His bondmen. They have incurred anger upon anger, for disbelievers is a shameful doom.

And when it is said unto them, Believe in that which Allah hath revealed, they say, We believe in that which was revealed unto us. And they disbelieve in that which cometh after it, though it is the truth confirming that which they possess. Say unto them, O Muhammad, why then slew ye the prophets of Allah aforetime, if ye are indeed believers?

And Moses came unto you with clear proofs of Allah's sovereignty. Yet while he was away, ye chose the calf for worship, and ye were wrongdoers.

And when we made with you a covenant and caused the mount to tower above you, saying, Hold fast by that which we have given you, and hear our word. They said, We hear and we rebel, and worship of the calf was made to sink into their hearts because of their rejection of the covenant. Say unto them, Evil is that which your belief enjoineth on you, if ye are believers.

Say unto them, if the abode of the hereafter in the providence of Allah is indeed for you alone and not for others of mankind as ye pretend, then long for death, for ye must long for death if ye are truthful.

and thou wilt find them greediest of mankind for life and greedier than the idolaters. Each one of them would like to be allowed to live 1,000 years, and to live 1,000 years would by no means remove him from the doom. Allah is seer of what they do.

Say, O Muhammad, to mankind, who is an enemy to Gabriel? For he it is who hath revealed the scripture to thy heart by Allah's leave, confirming that which was revealed before it, and a guidance and glad tidings to believers.

is an enemy to Allah and His angels and His messengers and Gabriel and Michael, then lo, Allah Himself is an enemy to the disbelievers.

Is it ever so that when they make a covenant, a party of you set it aside? The truth is, most of you believe not.

0: And when there cometh unto them a messenger from Allah, confirming that which they possess, a party of those who have received the scripture fling the scripture of Allah behind their backs, as if they knew not.
1: What?

And follow that which the devils falsely related against the kingdom of Solomon. Solomon disbelieved not, but the devils disbelieved, teaching mankind magic, and that which was revealed to the two angels in Babel, Harut and Marut. Nor did they, the two angels, teach it to anyone till they had said, "We are only a temptation, therefore disbelieve not in the guidance of Allah." And from these two angels people learn that by which they cause division between man and wife, but they injure thereby no one save by Allah's leave. And they learn that which harmeth them and profiteth them not. And surely they do know that he who trafficketh therein will have no happy portion in the hereafter. And surely evil is the price for which they sell their souls, if they but knew.

0: O ye who believe, say not unto the prophet, Listen to us, but say, Look upon us, and be ye listeners. For disbelievers is a painful doom.
1: Bye.

Neither those who disbelieve among the people of the scripture nor the idolaters love that there should be sent down unto you any good thing from your Lord. But Allah chooseth for His mercy whom He will. And Allah is of infinite bounty.

Such of our revelations as we abrogate a cause to be forgotten, we bring in place, one better or the like thereof. Knowest thou not that Allah is able to do all things?

Knowest thou not that it is Allah unto whom belongeth the sovereignty of the heavens and earth, and ye have not beside Allah any friend or helper?

0: Dear brothers and sisters in Islam, you are still tuned in to Al-Quran Al-Karim Radio of Australia. And now, inshallah, we will listen together to a new episode of the program In the Light of the Quran by Shaykh Mu'tasim Al-Hamidi.
1: Assalamu alaikum wa rahmatullahi wa barakatuh. Welcome to a new episode of your show, In the Light of the Quran. Now, today's light, we will take it from the Surah of Al-Isra. The Surah of Al-Isra talks about the incident where Prophet Muhammad, peace be upon him, was taken by the angel Jibreel, peace be upon him, to Jerusalem, to Baytul Maqdis. Then they both ascended to the heavens. The verses today talk about a very beautiful subject that deals with one of the rights of human beings, the human rights. And this actually gives us a glimpse on the human rights in Islam generally, because the first way of life to bring dignity and honor to the human soul, regardless of the background or the color or the language or the standard of living, was Islam. And it remains with the most perfect system of human rights. And other human ways of bringing dignity to the human or other ways or other forms of human rights, actually they are not in total agreement with the human nature, and there is a lot of contradiction among them, especially in the application. Now let's see what the verses say to delve into their meaning, inshallah, and get the benefit out of that.
2: أعوذ بالله من الشيطان الرجيم بسم الله الرحمن الرحيم ولقد

0: السلام عليكم ورحمة الله وبركاته. Welcome back. Now these beautiful verses from Surah Al-Isra, they start with a very important Islamic statement. Allah says clearly in the Quran that we have honored the children of Adam. Means we have honored mankind, all of them. So mankind is honored in general. The human race is honored in Al-Islam. Human life is honored in Al-Islam. Now this actually answers to the misconceptions and the lies against Islam that the Muslims only appreciate Muslims. On the contrary, the Muslims or the Islamic life in general is honored in Islam. All mankind are honored by Allah subhanahu wa ta'ala. Now this honor takes a lot of or different shapes. The first thing, Allah subhanahu wa ta'ala made mankind among the elite of the creatures. All the creation. Allah has favored us above so many of His creation. Allah gave us a special position, special abilities. So many things, so many merits, so many gifts we were given. But sometimes, unfortunately, this is part of the human nature. We are unaware of what we have, or at least we do not appreciate. Part of the human nature is that we always look at, or we always aspire what other people have. We always aspire what we don't have. And we fail to appreciate what we have. But the human self, the human beings have a lot of treasures inside them. Psychological, mental, intellectual, physical, so many things that Allah has given us. So many treasures inside us. And it is our duty to dig them up and try to find them and utilize them and benefit from them. Now let me start to mention some of the honors that Allah has given mankind. The first honor Allah gave mankind is that Allah, before He created mankind, He spoke to the angels and He said to them, I will create a successor on earth, someone or a generation or a creation to be in charge of the earth, to take care of the earth, to cultivate it, to build it, to develop it. This is the position of mankind, and they will succeed each other. The generations of the humankind will succeed each other. So this is the first honor. Allah mentioned them to the angels with this description, beautiful description, with this beautiful duty to the angels. Then the second honor Allah gave mankind, Allah created our father Adam, the first human being. Allah created him with His own hands. As Allah states clearly in the Quran, that He created Adam with His own hands. Now Allah creates so many things. Allah created so many things in this universe by saying kun, by saying be, and it is with one word, and this thing would happen to be, that's it. But as for mankind, as for Adam, Allah created him with His own hand. So this is an honor that was not given to most of the creatures, most of the creation of Allah subhanahu wa ta'ala. Then, this is why Satan was jealous of Adam. Then the second honor Allah gave Adam is that He blew the soul in him. Allah Himself blew the soul into Adam, so Adam became alive. Now, there's another honor that Allah gave Adam. He said to the angels, prostrate yourselves before Adam. Allah made Adam the direction of the prostration of the angels. Could you see the honor that Allah is giving the human being? Allah has honored us so much even before our creation, even at the early stages of our creation, and at the time of our father Adam. And even until today, we are still honored, but we have to appreciate this. To maintain this honor, we have to appreciate it. We have to be thankful to it. The other honor Allah gave mankind, Allah gave them the ability to remember and the ability to use language and to invent language, to create a new language. And this is the honor that Allah, or the favor Allah gave mankind above the angels. Now, when Allah wanted to create Adam, the angels said, why do you create a creation that will bring mischief and shed blood on earth? Allah said, I know what you do not know. Then when Adam was created, Allah said to the angels, Allah showed the angels and displayed some of His creatures. And He said to the angels, tell me the names of these. They could not. The angels do not have the ability to learn by themselves. The only way they can learn is by Allah teaching them. They cannot learn, they don't have the process of learning. They do not have the ability to learn new things unless Allah teaches them. So the angel said, we do not know. We do not know the names of these. You are the all-knowing, you are the wise. So Allah said to Adam, tell them the names of these. So Adam told them the names of these objects. So it shows that Adam has the ability to learn and has the ability to give things names. So this is why when human beings discover a new thing or manufacture a new thing, they have the ability to give names. This is human nature. And this is an honor that we are given. The animals, they don't have even the ability to speak. They don't have the language in the sense that we have as human beings. They don't have the ability to give things names. This is an honor we are given. So we have to appreciate this. Now another honor we are given, that Allah put our father Adam in paradise. And Allah made it our home, our first home, paradise. And if we do righteousness, we will inshallah get back to paradise. Now the honor that we are given as human beings on this earth is that Allah sent to us the guidance. Allah sent to us the guidance of Islam. Allah, another honor that we are given is that Allah sent us Prophet Muhammad sallallahu alaihi wasallam. People were living in darkness. People were killing each other, were raping the women of each other. They were doing a lot of indecency, a lot of evil things, a lot of wrong practices that destroyed the society, destroyed the individual, destroyed the values, destroyed the shyness and the beauty of the human soul. But Allah sent Prophet Muhammad sallallahu alaihi wasallam with the guidance of the Quran, with the light of the Quran. Now the light of the Quran that we are trying to take is a wonderful gift from Allah, and it's a sign that Allah has honored us. Allah has honored us with this Quran. As Muslims, we are honored with the message of Islam. We are honored with the Quran and with the example of Prophet Muhammad. So we have to be thankful to this. How can we be thankful to this? Is by living by this light. Is by understanding this light and living by it and getting into it and trying to digest it, trying to make it part of our makeup. This is how we appreciate this honor that Allah has given us. Part of the honor that we are given is that the skills and the abilities and the capacities that Allah put in us. We are full with a lot of gifts, a lot of abilities, a lot of skills, but we need to cultivate them, we need to sharpen them. This is part of being thankful to them. You know, this honor that is given to us, if we are not thankful to it, or if we are not thankful for it, then it will be taken away from us. This is why the disbelievers are not thankful for the gift of the guidance of the Quran. They have rejected it. This is why this honor will be taken away from them on the Day of Judgment, and they will dwell in the hellfire forever. And the Muslims, the more they apply the religion of Islam and live by the light of the Quran, Allah will give them more honor in this life. But if they fail to do that as we have failed today, then Allah will take this honor from us. So part of the preserving the honor that Allah gave us is to cultivate ourselves and build the skills that Allah has given us. All the talents that you have, sharpen them, benefit from them, and use them for the goodness of the religion of Islam. Then Allah says in this verse, and we have carried the sons of Adam on land and on sea. Allah has subjected all everything in this universe for our own benefit. Imagine the honor that Allah has given us. So why don't we be appreciative? Why don't we thank Allah for all the things, all the gifts that He has given us? This is our duty. Then Allah talks about the end of the ones who will preserve this honor, when the people will be called by their leaders, by their imams on the Day of Judgment. Those who take their records, their books with the right hand, these are the ones who will preserve their honor, and they will have more honor on the Day of Judgment. And everyone will read their book and will recognize their own actions, and then will face the consequences of their actions. And the ones who were blind from the light of the Quran in this world will be blind on the Day of Judgment and will be humiliated and will lose all the honor Allah prepared for the believers. Then Allah talks about the honor He gave to Prophet Muhammad, that He made him firm in the face of all the challenges and calamities. Now the light that we took today is that we are honored. We are inheritedly honored as human beings. Let's preserve this honor with the light of the Quran. Let's magnify it with the light of the Quran and benefit from it and apply it in our lives. Until we meet next time with another light from the Quran, I leave you in peace. Assalamu alaikum wa rahmatullahi wa barakatuh.
1: Dear brothers and sisters in Islam, we have just listened together to a new episode of the program In the Light of the Quran by Shaykh Mu'tasim Al-Hamidi. You are still with Al-Quran Al-Karim, Radio of Australia.

Assalamu alaikum wa rahmatullahi wa barakatuh. Islam is a religion of hope, but it's also a religion where the concept of fear is necessary. Because Allah repeats in the Quran many times, for example, in Surah Al-A'raf in verse 99, that no one feels safe from Allah's plan except those people who are losers in the hereafter. And he says in Surah Yusuf, verse 87, that nobody should give up from Allah, from hope in Allah subhanahu wa ta'ala, except those people who are unbelievers. So every believer is required to fear Allah, and every believer is required to have hope and not give up in Allah subhanahu wa ta'ala. Fear of Allah's punishment in hellfire, and hope for reward and forgiveness in Jannah, in the hereafter, in paradise. So iman, or true faith in Islam, is based on both hope and fear. And both these things are required because of human nature. If we have hope, in a strange way, it's only because there's a possibility of fear. We hope for things because we know there's a possibility things could be bad. So we hope for something better. And so the feeling of hope in your heart is that you hope that things will be better than the possible unfortunate or harmful things that could happen in your life. And fear is the same. There could not be a fear, and you would not feel fear as a human being unless there was the possibility that there could be something better. So you feel fear that the good things that you have are going to be taken away, and that instead of the ease and comfort that you're enjoying, that some harm is going to befall you. So hope and fear are both natural things that are found in the hearts of every human being, and nobody would be a human being if they didn't feel this at some time or another. Islam is the religion of the fitrah. It was the religion sent to us by the one who designed and created human nature. And therefore, every part of Islam exactly reflects the reality of the human being who Allah is summoning to Islam. If we give up hope that we feel I'm lost in my sin, I have committed so many bad things, there's no way that Allah is going to forgive me, I'm guaranteed to go into Nar, then there is no restraining our evil deeds. Like the murderer who had committed many murders, 99 murders. And so we asked somebody, will God forgive me? And that person said, no, God can't forgive you for committing 99 murders. So he murdered that person also. But Allah has promised us forgiveness if we will repent to Him, if we will try our best to forsake these evil deeds, feel ashamed for the evil that we have done, and resolve never to do it again, inshallah, then Allah will forgive us. And so the possibility of repentance, of wiping out the sins of our past, should give all of us hope that we can achieve Jannah. Because even though all of us commit sin, as the Prophet ﷺ said, every child of Adam commits sins, but the best sinners are the ones who repent. Repentance, returning to Allah subhanahu wa ta'ala, gives us a reason to hope. If there was no hope, then there would be no justice. There would be no fairness. We look around the world and see suffering. We see the innocent being punished for things which they have not done. We see innocent women and children being killed, perhaps in revenge for the acts of other people. Sometimes people are angry at a nation because of the deeds of some members of that nation, and so they unjustly kill people of the other nation. They unjustly carry out their vengeance against the innocent women and children, for example. If we didn't have hope that there will be justice in the hereafter, then there would be nothing to restrain us from committing acts of evil, taking out our revenge everywhere we go. There would be no peace on this earth. At the same time, fear is important. If we didn't fear punishment in this life and in the hereafter for our sin, if we didn't fear that there would be a punishment in hellfire if we don't repent of our sins, then there may not be any incentive at all for many people to change their behavior. Humans by nature are selfish, and it's very easy for me to look at my needs as being above the needs of others and justifying the fact that if I take what is available, if I steal from other people to help myself or my family,
then I have done a good thing for myself and for my family. If I didn't have the fear of Allah subhanahu wa ta'ala, and the fear that I would be punished in the hereafter. So Islam would not be the religion of the Creator who created human nature if it did not go in harmony with the human nature which Allah has made. But how do we combine hope and fear? Too much hope? Trusting that Allah will forgive me no matter what I do, and not repenting and not changing my ways, is blind hope, and it leads to evil. Too much fear, fearing that I'm so far gone that nobody can forgive me, so why not just continue doing evil deeds? There has to be a medium. There has to be a way of combining it. And the wisdom in combining it is to look at yourself, to be your own doctor, cure your own soul as best you can. If you're a person who is tempted to many evil deeds, then you have to emphasize to yourself the cure, which is add to your fear of Allah subhanahu wa ta'ala. Read the verses of the Quran and the descriptions in the Sunnah of hellfire and of judgment on Yawm al-Qiyamah. Try to put that fear in yourself. Remind yourself constantly of death and the trials that come after death. At the same time, there are a lot of very good and sincere Muslims who are very righteous, but they're always afraid that, oh, my deeds are never perfect, Allah is not going to forgive me. That person has emphasized to cure himself, to write a prescription that I'm going to emphasize the hope and read the verses promising forgiveness and paradise for the believers. So if we are our own doctors, we know ourselves best. And we will find for every condition of the human being, we will find a cure in the Quran and in the Sunnah of the Prophet sallallahu alaihi wasallam. So blind hope is a disease, and it leads to great unhappiness. And blind fear is another disease. And the Muslim has to find the happy medium between there, because Islam is the religion of the just means. And every Muslim, knowing himself or herself, can look into the Quran for the cure to this disease. There are many sincere Muslims who despair from Allah's mercy, and they think that because they are unable to stop some of their sins, that they have no hope. But Allah gives hope even to them, that even their feeling of despair within themselves, even their feeling that they are weak and sinful, that is a sign of their iman. Because if that person did not have iman, they would be unable to feel shame and fear and for the actions which they have committed. And so that sign of iman in their heart should give them hope by itself. No matter how bad their sins are, the feeling of remorse in their hearts has guarantees them that even if they are punished for their sins in this life or in the hereafter, that they will be purified by Allah eventually and will enter Jannah. They will enter paradise because of even the mustard seed weight of iman or faith that they have in their hearts. Wa jazakum Allahu khairan wa assalamu alaikum wa rahmatullahi wa barakatuh.

0: Somehow.
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0: First step you'll see it's not so far down this road that holds all the answers. 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
1: Don't be sad. Learn to deal with your reality. In this life, if you inwardly disparage something you can't have, its value will diminish for you. And if you are contented with not getting something that you really wanted, then your heart will find solace. Allah will give us of His bounty and also His messenger from alms, etc. We implore Allah to enrich us. Chapter 9, verse 59. There was once a man who fell out of a window. The ring he was wearing became stuck around a nail that wasn't nailed down completely on the ledge, and consequently, his ring finger was pulled from its root, leaving him with four fingers. The amazing thing is not the incident itself, but the contentment shown by the man long after the accident, contentment that is illustrated in the following words. It hardly ever crosses my mind that I have four fingers on one hand, or that I have lost a finger. It only comes back when I remember the accident. Otherwise, my work is going well, and I am content with what happened. Allah has made His decree, and as He pleases, He does. There was once a man who lost his left arm as a result of a disease. He has lived for many years since. He got married and has children. He drives his car without difficulty and performs the various tasks of his work with ease. He is so at ease that it is as if Allah created him with only one arm to begin with. Be content with what Allah has portioned out for you, and you will be the richest of people. How quickly we adapt to our circumstances, and it is amazing how we adapt our thinking when a change in lifestyle is imposed upon us. 50 years ago, our house consisted of a carpet made from palm tree leaves, a jug for water, a small amount of coal, and a few other paltry items. People managed as they do now, and a lack of resources or comfort did not make life any less important than it is now. An Arab poet said, "The soul desires more if you encourage it, but it returns to contentment when it is disciplined." A battle between two tribes in the central mosque of Kufa broke out when numbers of each tribe began to hurl insults at the other tribe. A man who was in the mosque stealthily made his escape in order to seek out Al-Ahnaf ibn Qais, who was recognized by all as a consummate peacemaker. The man found him in his house milking a goat. Al-Ahnaf was dressed in a garment that was not even worth 10 dirhams. That is, it was ragged and cheap. He was emaciated, haggard-looking, and one of his legs was longer than the other, which gave him a bad limp. When he was informed of the news, no change became manifest of his countenance and he remained calm. This display of fortitude stems from the fact that Al-Ahnaf had witnessed much strife and hardship during his life and consequently he became used to such an occurrence. He told the man, "By the will of Allah, everything will be all right." He then began to take his breakfast as if nothing had happened. His breakfast consisted of a morsel of dry bread, oil, salt, and a glass of water. He mentioned Allah's name and ate. Then he praised Allah and said, "Wheat from Iraq, oil from Syria, water from Dajla, and salt from Merv. Verily, these are great blessings." He put on his clothes, took his walking stick, and made his way to the people. When they saw him, their gazes became fixed on him and they listened attentively to what he had to say. He said words of peace and of compromise, words that pleased both sides, and he requested them to depart and go their own ways. They all then left without a trace of rancor remaining in their hearts, and in this way the ordeal ended peacefully. An Arab poet said, "One can reach nobility even if his clothes are tattered and his pocket is patched." There are many lessons to be learned from this narrative. One of them is that greatness is not in appearance or clothes. other lessons are that having few material possessions is not an indication of misery, and that happiness does not reside in comfort and wealth. As for man, when his Lord tries him by giving him honor and gifts, then he says, "My Lord has honored me." But when he tries him by straightening his means of life, he says, "My Lord has humiliated me." Chapter 89, verses 15 to 16. Another lesson we should take away from this is that a person's character and qualities are the yardsticks of his worth, and not his clothes, shoes, or house. His worth is weighed by his knowledge, generosity, manners, and deeds. Verily, the most honorable of you with Allah is that believer who has a taqwa, who is pious. Chapter 49, verse 13. So basically, happiness is not found in opulence, mansions, gold, or silver. Instead, happiness is something that manifests itself in the heart through faith, contentment, and knowledge. So let not their wealth or their children amaze you. Chapter 9, verse 55. Say, in the bounty of Allah and in His mercy, that is Islam and the Quran, therein let them rejoice. That is better than what the wealth they amass. Chapter 10, verse 58. Train yourself to surrender your will to whatever is decreed for you. What will you do if you do not believe in the decree of Allah? Whatever you plan other than complete submission to Allah's divine decree will provide no benefit for you. And so, you may ask, what is the solution to hardships? The solution is to say sincerely, "We are contented, pleased, and have surrendered our wills." Wheresoever you may be, death will overtake you, even if you are in fortresses built up strong and high. Chapter 4, verse 78. In the Quran it says, "But give glad tidings to the patient ones, who, when afflicted with calamity, say, 'Truly, to Allah we belong, and truly, to Him we shall return.'" Chapter 2, verses 155 to 156. Therefore, we must keep faith and submit our wills, for there is no form of artifice that can prevent from happening that which is decreed. Or have they plotted some plan? Then we too are planning. Chapter 43, verse 79. And Allah has full power and control over His affairs. Chapter 12, verse 21. When He decrees a matter, He only says to it, "Be," and it is. Chapter 2, verse 117. Al-Kansar al-Nakhaya was told in one breath of the death of her four boys, who all died in the path of Allah at the Battle of Al-Qadisiyah. Her only reaction was to praise Allah and to thank Him for choosing what was best. Faith fortifies one's ability to persevere through hardship, and through gratitude, one achieves happiness in this life and in the hereafter. If you are loath to follow this advice, then ask yourself this: is there a viable alternative? If that alternative is bitterness, complaining, and a refusal to accept what has happened, then you will only bring upon yourself pain in this life and in the hereafter. As the saying goes, whoever is contented, then for him is pleasure, and whoever displays anger, then for him is wrath. The best remedy and course of action after a calamity is to say with sincerity, "Verily, we belong to Allah, and indeed, to Him is our return." This means that we are all from Allah's creation, that we belong to Him, that we are in His kingdom, that we shall return to Him. The beginning is with Him and the return is to Him. The whole affair is in the hands of Allah. An Arab poet said, "My own soul that possesses things is itself departing, so why should I cry over a possession when it leaves?" Allah the Exalted said, "Everything will perish save His face." Chapter 28, verse 88.

Sure, you might say that there is another option, but it is a base one, and I warn you to stay clear from it. It is to complain and grumble, and to lose your composure by flaring into rage and anger. What can this attitude and behavior possibly accomplish? You will earn anger from your Lord, and people will revile you. Furthermore, what you have lost will not return, and your calamity will not be lighted for you. Let him stretch out a rope to the ceiling, and let him strangle himself. Then let him see whether his plan will remove that whereat he rages. Chapter 22, verse 15 of the Quran.

0: to Allah.
1: Descriptions of Paradise from the Quran and Hadith. The gardens and trees of Paradise. Allah says, "Verily, for the righteous there will be attainment of security. Gardens enclosed and grape vines." Surat An-Naba, verses 31 and 32. He also says, "In them will be two pairs of every fruit." Surat Ar-Rahman, verse 52. And He, the Exalted, says, "They will recline on carpets whose linings will be of rich brocade. The fruit of the gardens will be hanging near and in easy reach. Then which of the favors of your Lord will you deny?" Surat Ar-Rahman, verses 54 and 55. He also says, "In them will be fruits and dates and pomegranates." Surat Ar-Rahman, verse 68. Allah says, "The companions of the right hand, what are the companions of the right hand? They will be among lotus trees without thorns, among talh trees with flowers or fruits, piled one above another and in shade long extended, by water flowing constantly and fruit in abundance, whose season is not limited nor supply forbidden." Surat Al-Waqi'ah from verse 27 to verse 33. And the meaning of talh is said to be a banana, but Allah knows best. He, the Exalted, also says, "And its shades will come low over them, and the bunches of fruit will hang low in compliance." Surat Al-Insan, verse 14. Abu Huraira narrated that the Prophet, upon whom be peace, said, "In Paradise there is a tree under the shadow of which a rider can travel for 100 years. Through another chain of transmitters, the following words were added: He will not be able to cover this distance." Related by Muslim. Sahl ibn Sa'd reported that Allah's Messenger, peace be upon him, said, "In Paradise there is a tree under the shadow of which a rider can travel for 100 years, without covering the distance completely." Related by Muslim. Abu Sa'id al-Khudri narrated that Allah's Apostle, peace be upon him, said, "In Paradise there is a tree under the shadow of which a rider of a fine and swift footed horse can travel for 100 years without covering the distance completely. There will be the pleasure of Allah for the inhabitants of Paradise, and He will never be annoyed with them." Related by Muslim. Anas ibn Malik reported that the Prophet, peace be upon him, said, "There is a tree in Paradise which is so large that if a rider traveled in its shade for 100 years, he would not be able to cross it." Related by Al-Bukhari. Abu Huraira narrated that the Prophet, peace be upon him, said, "There is a tree in Paradise which is so large that a rider could travel in its shade for 100 years, and if you wish, you can recite 'In shade long extended.' A place in Paradise equal to an arrow bow of one of you is better than the whole earth on which the sun rises and sets." Related by Al-Bukhari. Dear listeners, you were listening to the episode Descriptions of Paradise from the Quran and Hadith.

0: Brothers and sisters in Islam, you are still tuned into Al Quran Al Kareem Radio of Australia. And now we'll be presenting to you a new episode of program Faith.
1: In the name of Allah, the most gracious, the most merciful. And we have sent down to you the book, explaining all things, a guidance, a mercy, and glad tidings to those who have submitted themselves to Allah as Muslims. It is Allah's book, wherein are stories of those before you, news of what will be after you, and judgment of the issues among you. It is the distinguisher between good and evil. Whosoever shuns it out of tyranny will be ruined by Allah. It is the strong bond of Allah, the wise reminder, and the straight path. It is the book whereby desires do not go astray, and tongues are not confused. People possessed of knowledge are never bored therewith. It is not worn out by repetition. Its wonders do not end. Whosoever speaks thereby says the truth. Whosoever works thereby is well recompensed. Whosoever judges thereby is just. And whosoever calls people unto it guides them unto the straight path. Test by spouse and progeny, hostility. Allah All-High desires that believers turn to Him alone and seek His good pleasure, which is the essence of monotheism. Therefore, in His Holy Quran, Allah incites believers to be conscious of Him at all times and strongly warns them of heedlessness or negligence induced by attachment to secular enjoyments in general and to spouse and progeny in particular. To this effect, the Quranic verses go, "And know you that your possessions and your progeny are but a trial. O you who believe, let not your riches or your children divert you from the remembrance of Allah. If any acts thus, the loss is their own." In the sight of Islam, riches and human resources of all kinds are but fleeting sources of enjoyment. They should under no circumstances turn man away from his devotion to Allah. Remembrance of Allah includes every act of devotional service and righteousness. Failure to achieve such sincere devotion stunts spiritual growth. Similarly, a big family may be considered a source of power and strength. In English, for instance, a man with many children is said to have his quiver full. So, with property and possessions, children add to a man's dignity, power, and influence. But both possessions and a large family are a temptation and a trial. They may turn out to be a source of spiritual downfall if they are mishandled, or if the love of them overrides or excludes the love of Allah. Children and family are said to conduce to cowardice, poverty, meanness, and distraction from Allah Almighty, the only one worthy of love and devotion. According to the teachings of Islam, neither family nor property should ever divert man from his Lord, the one and only source of happiness and prosperity in the present world and the world to come.

the prescribed period of widowhood, iddah. Before the advent of Islam, a widowed woman used to suffer a great deal of hardship and maltreatment. For a whole year, she would be sent to a bad place where she had to stay. She had to wear her worst clothes. She was not allowed to wear perfume, and she had to observe certain traditions of humiliation and degradation. Islam came to abrogate such unreasonable traditions and bade widows to observe the iddah, i.e., a legally prescribed period of waiting, 4 months and 10 days, during which a widowed woman may not remarry. To this effect, Allah, praise to Him, says, "If any of you die and leave widows behind, they shall wait as regards their marriage for 4 months and 10 days. When they have fulfilled their term, there's no blame on you if they dispose of themselves in a just and reasonable manner. And Allah is well acquainted with what you do." After having fulfilled the iddah term, a widow has full right, which no one else can allege, to dispose of herself in an absolutely normal way, provided that she behaves decently and reasonably. She can even get engaged or married to another man. Allah addresses those men who might be interested in getting married to a widowed woman observing the iddah. "There's no blame on you if you make an offer of betrothal or hold it in your hearts. Allah knows that you cherish them in your hearts, but do not make a secret contract with them except in terms honorable, nor resolve on the tie of marriage till the term of iddah prescribed is fulfilled. And know you that Allah knows what's in your heart, and take heed of Him, and know you that Allah is oft forgiving, most forbearing." The iddah of widowhood is meant to ascertain whether there's any unborn issue, as well as the consideration of mourning and respect for the deceased husband. Meanwhile, her maintenance on a reasonable scale is chargeable to the late husband or his estate. Even more, a definite contract of remarriage for the woman during her period of iddah, of widowhood, is forbidden, as obviously unseemly, as also any secrecy in such matters. It would bind the woman at a time when she is not fitted to exercise her fullest judgment. Yet, circumstances may arise when an offer open for future consideration but not immediately decided may be to her interests, which is permissible. In mystic interpretation, the cherishing of love in one's heart without outward show or reward is the true test of sincerity and devotion.

0: مخلصا برحمتك يا أرحم الراحمين.
1: Dear brothers and sisters in Islam, you are still listening to Al-Quran Al-Karim radio station from Sydney, Australia. And now stay with us with a new episode of the program, Hereafter.
2: Bismillahir Rahmanir Rahim. In the name of Allah, the most gracious, the most merciful. All praise is due to Allah. And may His peace and blessings be upon His last messenger Muhammad and upon all of those who follow the path of righteousness until the last day. We welcome you once again to another episode on the Hereafter. Another in a series of Islamic programs. In our last episode, we were looking into some of the descriptions of paradise. And we were talking about the gates of paradise. We mentioned that paradise has 8 gates. And we mentioned that the Prophet, may God's peace and blessings be upon him, told us that there is a gate which is specifically for those who will not be called to account. And this is the right-hand gate of paradise. The rest of them, the rest of the people, will enter paradise with all other nations through the other gates. In a hadith about the intercession reported by Bukhari and Muslim, Abu Huraira, may Allah be pleased with him, narrated that the Messenger of Allah, may God's peace and blessings be upon him, said, Allah will say, O Muhammad, admit those of your ummah who do not need to be brought to account through the right-hand gate, and the others will enter through other gates like the rest of the people. In the same hadith, the Prophet, may God's peace and blessings be upon him, described the width of the gates of paradise, stating that the width between the two sides of the gate is like the distance between Mecca and Hajar, between Mecca and Basra. The Prophet, may God's peace and blessings be upon him, said, by the one in whose hand is the soul of Muhammad, the distance between two panels of the gates of paradise or between the two gateposts is like the distance between Mecca and Hajar, or between Mecca and Basra. This is again related by Bukhari. And again, as we mentioned in the early episode, it was stated that what Allah has not told us about paradise is even greater. So now we're imagining just the gates of paradise, the doors of paradise, only the gates of such an incredible size. We're not even yet getting into paradise and the other aspects of paradise. Now we're talking just about the gates of paradise. The Prophet, may God's peace and blessings be upon him, he told us that the gates of paradise are opened during Ramadan, during the month of Ramadan, the month of fasting. Bukhari, Muslim and Ahmed report from Abu Huraira that the Messenger, may Allah's peace and blessings be upon him, said, when the month of Ramadan comes, the gates of heaven are opened. And according to another report, the gates of paradise are opened and the gates of hell are closed. In some reports, it is stated that the distance between the two panels, when they are open, is that of a 40-year journey. Ahmed reported in Al-Musnad, then in Abu Naim in Al-Hilya from Hakim ibn Muawiyah, from his father Muawiyah, that the Messenger of Allah, may God's peace and blessings be upon him, said, the distance between the two gate panels, or one of the gates of paradise, is the distance of 40 years walking. But the time will come when it will be very crowded. And this, the isnad of this hadith is considered to be sahih. So there's a gate, the distance between it, the posts between the gates, is the distance it would take to walk, it would take 40 years to walk. If a person were walking between these two panels, these two gate panels, it would take a person 40 years to cover that distance. And he told that there will come a time when it will be very crowded. So imagine a gate, the opening of which it takes you 40 years to distance to cover the distance of the opening of this gate. And yet, there will be a time when it will be very crowded. The people will be entering in crowds. The people are entering paradise in crowds, in such large crowds, that this gate, this opening is crowded. Muslim and Ahmed reported that Utbah ibn Ghazwan said, we were told that the distance between the two gate panels of one of the gates of paradise is like the distance of 40 years walking. But there will come a time when it would be very crowded indeed. At-Tabarani reported from Abdullah ibn Salam, the distance between the two gate panels of one of the gates of paradise is like the distance of 40 years walking. And it will become as crowded as a drinking trough surrounded by thirsty camels. So paradise consists of grades, some of which are above others. As we mentioned, hellfire consists, there are levels to hellfire, and the lower levels you go, the worse it gets. And we mentioned that paradise also consists of levels, whereas the higher you go, the better it gets. Allah the Exalted says in Quran, But whoever comes to him as a believer and has done righteous good deeds, for such are the high ranks in the hereafter. This is from chapter 20, verse 75. One of the people, the scholars who explained and clarified this issue was Shaykh al-Islam Ibn Taymiyyah, who said, paradise has grades that are widely differentiated. The beloved of Allah, the awliya of Allah, who believe and are pious, will be placed in those levels according to their faith and their taqwa. Allah says in Quran, in chapter 17, verses 18 to 21, whoever wishes for the quick passing, for the transitory enjoyment of this world, we readily grant him what we will for whom we like. Then afterwards we have appointed for him hell. He will burn therein, disgraced and rejected. And whoever desires the hereafter and strives for it, with the necessary effort due for it, that is, doing righteous deeds of obedience to Allah, while he is a believer in the oneness of Allah, then such are the ones whose striving shall be appreciated. To each these, as well as those, we bestow from the bounties of your Lord, and the bounties of your Lord can never be forbidden. See how we prefer one above the other in this world, and verily, the hereafter will be greater in degrees and greater in preference. Again, this is from chapter 17 of the Quran, verses 18 through 21. So just as it's noticeable that some people are better off than others in this life, that Allah has blessed people, some people with more than He has blessed others with, there's different grades of people in this world. Similarly, the hereafter will have the same, but it will be greater in degrees and greater in preference. Allah the Exalted explains how He gives more of His bounty in this world or the next, as He wills. Whether Allah gives more bounty to someone in this life or in the hereafter, He gives it as He wills, and His bounty is not withheld. His bounty is not forbidden from either the righteous or the sinful. Then He, Allah the Exalted, says, see how we prefer one above another in this world, and verily, the hereafter will be greater in degrees and greater in preference. So there are degrees and in paradise, just as we mentioned, there are degrees in hellfire. Muslim reports from Abu Huraira, may Allah be pleased with him, that the Messenger of Allah, may God's peace and blessings be upon him, said, a strong believer is more beloved to Allah than a weak believer. Although both are good, pay attention to that which benefits you. Seek Allah's help and never feel helpless. If something happens to you, do not say, if only such and such would have happened. Say instead, Allah has decreed it and He does what He wills. Saying, if only, opens the way for shaitan. In Bukhari and Muslim report from Abu Huraira and from Amr ibn al-As, may Allah be pleased with them both, that the Prophet, may God's peace and blessings be upon him, said, if a judge forms an independent judgment to decide an issue in the light of the Quran and Sunnah, that is making ijtihad, and is correct, he will have two rewards. And if he is mistaken, he will have one reward. So there are different grades. We start to see that, you know, that a strong believer is more beloved to Allah than a weak believer, though they're both good. But the strong believer, Allah will reward that person with more. And he's mentioning here the judge, the one who makes ijtihad, a decision based on the Quran and the Sunnah, that if he's correct, he'll have two rewards. And if he's incorrect, if he makes a mistake, then he will have one reward. So we see here again, we start to see some grades, some differences in the people. There will be some people who will be getting two rewards because they were correct. Other people, maybe they were incorrect, mistaken, not on purpose, but they were mistaken, but they will receive still one reward because they referred it to the book of Allah, the Quran, and the Sunnah of His Messenger. May God's peace and blessings be upon him. Allah, may He be glorified and exalted, says, not equal among you are those who spent and fought before the conquest of Mecca with those among you who did so later. Such are higher in degree than those who spent and fought afterwards. But to all, Allah has promised the best reward. This is from chapter 57, verse 10. So Allah is saying that those who spent and who fought before the conquest of Mecca, they are higher in degree than those who came after. Those early Muslims, those Muslims like Abu Bakr and others who accepted Islam in the early days of Islam during Mecca and then made hijrah with the Prophet, and then they are higher in degree than those Muslims who came after them. But to all, Allah has promised a good reward. And Allah says, not equal are those of the believers who sit at home, except those who are disabled, and those who strive hard and fight in the cause of Allah with their wealth and their lives. Allah has preferred in grades those who strive hard and fight with their wealth and their lives above those who sit at home. Unto each, Allah has promised good, but Allah has preferred those who strive hard and fight above those who sit at home by a huge reward. Degrees of higher grades from Him in forgiveness and mercy, and Allah is oft forgiving, all merciful. This is from chapter 4, verses 95 and 96 of the Quran. In another area of Quran, another part of Quran, Allah the Exalted mentions, do you consider the providing of drinking water to the pilgrims and the maintenance of Al-Masjid Al-Haram in Mecca as equal to the worth of those who believe in Allah and the last day and strive hard and fight in the cause of Allah? They are not equal before Allah, and Allah guides not those people who are the zalimun, those people who are the wrongdoers. Those who believed and emigrated and strove hard and fought in Allah's cause with their wealth and their lives are far greater in degree with Allah. They are the successful. Their Lord gives them glad tidings of mercy from Him in His being pleased with them, and of gardens of paradise for them wherein are everlasting delights. They will dwell therein forever. Verily, with Allah is a great reward. This is from chapter 9, verses 19 and 22. Also Bukhari narrated from Abu Huraira that the Prophet, may God's peace and blessings be upon him, said, whoever believes in Allah and His Messenger, offers prayer perfectly, and fasts the month of Ramadan, will be granted paradise, as of right by Allah, no matter whether he fights in Allah's cause or remains in the land where he is born. The people said, O Messenger of Allah, shall we acquaint the people with the good news? He said, paradise has 100 grades, has 100 ranks or levels, which Allah has reserved for the mujahideen who fight in His cause. And the extent of difference or the distance between each of the two grades is like the distance between the heavens and the earth. So when you ask Allah for something, ask for al-Firdaus, which is the best and highest part of paradise. The narrator of the hadith said, I think that he, the Messenger of Allah, may God's peace and blessings be upon him, said, above it, al-Firdaus, is the throne of the Most Merciful, and from it originate the rivers of paradise. This is related by Bukhari. Bukhari also reported from Anas, may Allah be pleased with him, that Haritha came to the Prophet, may God's peace and blessings be upon him, when her son Haritha had been martyred at Badr. Her son was martyred, was killed in the Battle of Badr, and he was struck by an arrow and killed, and he attained martyrdom. And she said, O Messenger of Allah, you know how dear Haritha was to my heart. Is he in paradise? I will not weep over him, but if he is not there, you will see what I will do. He, sallallahu alayhi wa sallam, said, only one paradise? There are many gardens, and he is in Al-Firdaus, the highest. The Prophet, may God's peace and blessings be upon him, he explained that people will be in different grades in paradise according to their status. According to their status, they will be in different grades, different levels of paradise. Bukhari and Muslim, they report from Abu Sa'id al-Khudri, may Allah be pleased with him, that the Prophet, may God's peace and blessings be upon him, said, the people of paradise will look at the people dwelling in the chambers above them in the same way that the people look at a brilliant star shining far away on the horizon in the east or the west, because of this superiority and reward over them. So these people, there'll be people in paradise, and they're gazing, they're dwelling, they're looking at the people who are living in chambers above them. And he mentioned the same way that you look at a brilliant star shining far away on the horizon. And this is due because of their superiority and reward over them, that they received a superior reward than those people below them, because they have done more of something which is more pleasing to Allah. For whatever reason, Allah is just. The people asked, O Messenger of Allah, are these the dwellings of the prophets which no one else can contain? So they're asking these, when we see these dwellings, a person sees the dwellings above him, are these the dwellings of the prophets, of the Anbiya, which nobody else can contain, which nobody else can attain? He replied, no, by the one in whose hand is my soul. They are for the men who believed in Allah and also in His messengers. Ahmed, al-Tirmidhi, Ibn Majah, and Ibn Hibban report from Abu Sa'id that the Prophet, may God's peace and blessings be upon him, said, the people in the higher grades will be seen by those below them as if they were looking at a star rising on the horizon. Abu Bakr and Umar will be among them. What good people they are. And Qurtubi said, know that these chambers will differ in height and appearance according to the deeds of their occupants. Some of them will be higher than others. And the Prophet, may God's peace and blessings be upon him, said, no, by the one in whose hand is my soul, they are for the men who believed in Allah and also in the messengers. He did not mention deeds or anything other than faith and belief in the messengers. And so Qurtubi says that this shows that he was referring to absolute faith and belief in the messengers with no doubts or questions. Otherwise, how could these chambers be reached through the faith and belief of the ordinary people? If that were the case, then all the Muslims, they would reach these highest levels, and that is something that is impossible. Because Allah the Exalted says, those will be rewarded with the highest place in paradise because of their patience. This is from chapter 25, verse 75. So this patience, it involved self-sacrifice and being steadfast for the sake of Allah and focusing on Him and being a true slave to Him. And these are the attributes of those people who are brought close to Allah. With that, we'd like to end for this episode. We hope that you have enjoyed it and hope that you will continue to join us in the future. Until the next time, we bid you all farewell. Assalamu alaikum wa rahmatullahi wa barakatuh.
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1: Brothers and sisters in Islam, you are still tuned into Al-Quran Al-Kareem Radio of Australia. And now we'll be presenting to you a new episode of program Faith.
2: In the name of Allah, the most gracious, the most merciful, and we have sent down to you the book explaining all things, a guidance, a mercy, and glad tidings to those who have submitted themselves to Allah as Muslims. It is Allah's book, wherein are stories of those before you, news of what will be after you, and judgment of the issues among you. It is the distinguisher between good and evil. Whosoever shuns it out of tyranny will be ruined by Allah. It is the strong bond of Allah, the wise reminder, and the straight path. It is the book whereby desires do not go astray, and tongues are not confused. People possessed of knowledge are never bored therewith. It is not worn out by repetition. Its wonders do not end. Whosoever speaks thereby says the truth. Whosoever works thereby is well recompensed. Whosoever judges thereby is just. And whosoever calls people unto it guides them unto the straight path.
3: Men are the protectors and maintainers, al-qiwama. In the sight of Islam, the family is the first and foremost establishment in human life. It is the starting point that has a great impact on all the other stages of man's life. It provides mankind with new members and ensures continuity of human life. Therefore, responsibilities of family management had better be entrusted to man. Not because he is superior to woman, but as a matter of integration of role-playing. Allah, praise be to Him, has created both males and females on equal terms in creation and obligation. However, there are certain jobs that are woman-specific, such as pregnancy, nursing, nestling, etc., which, although vital and indispensable for human life, are suited for feminine disposition. It is unjust to charge a mother with extra jobs that are not fit for her, such as family protection and sustenance, which are definitely man's responsibilities due to his intrinsic physical, mental, psychological, and emotional qualities that enable him to shoulder such responsibilities. A woman is endowed with strong emotions of love and tenderness and quick response to infant needs and requirements. In other words, a woman has been created to be a mother. Man, on the other hand, has been granted such intrinsic qualities as physical strength, toughness, premeditation, and being more rational than emotional. In other words, man is better equipped to shoulder responsibilities of protection and maintenance, as well as disposition of family affairs. According to the teachings of Islam, different responsibilities within the family are shouldered in accordance with the peculiar qualities of men and women. Justice necessitates that the father should be entrusted with responsibilities of sustenance, protection, and leadership, while the mother shoulders responsibilities of motherhood. Exchanging roles breeds no good to the family or to human life. Furthermore, due to their delicate feminine nature, Women usually feel happier and more comfortable to have a man to provide protection and care for them. They would feel worried and uncomfortable if they lack such protection on the part of man and have therefore to provide it on their own. However, men's responsibility for family leadership does not necessarily eliminate women's role, but rather guarantees proper use of feminine talents for looking after children and bringing them up properly, in addition to providing the whole family with emotional and psychological comfort and happiness. In fact, Islam sets strict rules for man's leadership. He is required to enshroud his wife and family with tenderness, care, protection, generosity, self-denial and sacrifice, in addition to good manners and noble morals. In this context, Allah Almighty says, "Men are the protectors and maintainers of women because Allah has given the one more strength than the other, and because they support them from their means. Therefore, the righteous women are devoutly obedient and guard in the husband's absence what Allah would have them guard."

wife and husband oath, li'an. In Islamic jurisprudence, li'an means sworn allegation of adultery committed by either husband or wife. Allah, praise be to Him, says, and for those who accuse their wives of adultery, but have no witnesses except themselves, let the testimony of one of them be four testimonies, i.e., testifies four times by Allah that he is one of those who speak the truth. And the fifth testimony should be the invoking of the curse of Allah on him, if he be of those who tell a lie against her. But it shall avert the punishment of stoning to death from her if she bears witness four times by Allah that he is telling a lie. And the fifth testimony should be that the wrath of Allah be upon her if he speaks the truth. And had it not been for the grace of Allah and His mercy on you, He would have hastened the punishment upon you, and that Allah is the one who forgives and accepts repentance, the All-Wise. Islam strongly forbids adultery and punishes severely those who commit such an abomination.

propagated and scandalized publicly among believers. Therefore, it ordains grievous punishment for those who publicly accuse others of adultery. If anything is said against a woman's chastity, it should be supported by evidence twice as strong as that required for ordinary or business transactions, or even for cases of murder. In other words, four witnesses would be required instead of two. Failing to provide such preponderating evidence, the slanderer would himself be treated as a wicked transgressor and punished with 80 stripes. He would also be deprived of the right of giving evidence all his life, unless he shows sincere repentance. The case of married persons differs from that of outsiders. If either spouse accuses the other of unchastity, the accusation partly reflects on the accusers themselves. However, if a husband catches his wife in adultery, it would be almost impossible to get four witnesses. Yet, after such an experience, it is against human nature that he can live a normal married life with a disloyal wife. The matter is then left to the honor of the two spouses, according to the rules of li'an as mentioned in the above Quranic verses.

Women's disobedience, nushuz. According to Islamic law, the term nushuz denotes violation of marital duties on the part of husband or wife, specifically recalcitrance of the woman toward her husband and brutal treatment of the wife by the husband. In the sight of Islam, it is unwise to leave marital relationships between husband and wife uncontrolled, because that would cause disruption of married life through violation of marital duties or recalcitrance. Precaution plays first fiddle in putting things right before it is too late. According to the teachings of Islam, married life is by no means a battlefield where each of the spouses strives for victory. It is a noble partnership wherein marital responsibilities are expected to be shouldered in integrity, harmony, cooperation, and love, not in discord, rivalry, or hatred. Allah Most Wise says, "As to those women on whose part you fear recalcitrance, admonish them first, and next refuse to share their beds, and last beat them lightly. But if they return to obedience, seek not against them means of annoyance. Surely Allah is Most High, Most Great." Therefore, in case of family jars, Islam ordains 4 steps to be taken according to the order divinely revealed in the above-mentioned verses. Firstly,

Perhaps verbal advice or admonition may be sufficient. In some cases, however, admonition might be insufficient due to the wife's arrogance, haughtiness, or fury, in which case the second step becomes necessary. Sex relations may be suspended and the woman's bed shunned as a sign of indifference of the woman's power of beauty and allurement. Should this step fail to work, a third step of slight physical correction may be administered, but Imam Shafi'i considers this inadvisable, though permissible, and all authorities are unanimous in deprecating any sort of cruelty, even of the nagging kind. Temper, nagging, sarcasm, speaking at each other in the presence of other people, reverting to past faults which should be forgiven and forgotten, all this is forbidden. And the reason given is characteristic of Islam. You must live all your life as in the presence of Allah, who is high above and who watches over all things. How pity and contemptible will squabbles appear in his presence? After all, if all this fails, a family council is recommended. Allah Most Merciful says, "If you fear a breach between them twain, appoint two arbiters, one from his family and another from hers. If they wish for peace, Allah will cause their reconciliation."

Dear brothers and sisters in Islam, you have listened to the new episode of the program Faith from Quran Al-Karim radio station from Sydney, Australia.

Have you ever looked for a way to engage your students with the Arabic letters? Well, look no further. Junior Guidance reveals its first book, The Arabic Alphabet's First Excursion, which takes children on an exciting journey with the Arabic letters. Not only is it eye-catching to children, but it also demonstrates the real fun that comes with learning Arabic. This book is targeted at young children, so they can enhance their understanding of Arabic letters and vowels. It can be used by parents, as an educational resource for children, or even as the perfect gift. The book is written in English by Sister Samaya Arbus Issa. The book can be purchased online at www.juniorguidance.com. It is also available at Mod Lane store in Bankstown Shopping Centre in the ground floor next to Maya store. It will also be available at Al Quran Al Kareem Radio upon request. Book price is only $20. Be quick and get your copy of this interesting book.